From Foreign Lands, Italy, by Moritz Moskowski. Hi, I'm Jake Armerding. So glad to be listening to music with you. Well, for my money, the only flaw in the otherwise perfect film Master and Commander is when Russell Crowe tries to make like he's playing the violin. In fairness to Crowe, it's not an instrument you just sort of pick up and fake, like guitar. Some of the music he's not playing was written by Italian composer Luigi Boccherini. Here is his overture.

0: Jean Lemann, leading Tafelmusik, the overture by Luigi Boccherini. A Trip to the Villa, coming up next.
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0: You and I think of a villa as a single residence. Ages ago, it referred to a group of buildings, in this case, Castelli Romani, a clutch of Roman castles. I wonder what the official term for a group of castles is. Probably not a herd. Castelli Romani is located just southwest of Rome. It became popular in the summer because it's a little cooler than the city. It's right at the foot of the mountains. Noblemen figured this out, started building their summer homes there, and this is still true to this day. The Pope has a place in town, actually. Joseph Marx's travel to the area was sufficiently inspired by the ruins to compose his second piano concerto.

The Bochum Symphony Orchestra featuring pianist David Lively. Stephen Sloan on the podium. That was the Castelli Romani by Josef Marx. Apparently in Castelli Romani they make a lot of rosé, and then in the true spirit of Italy they use the must from the grapes to make a kind of donut-shaped cake called Ciambelle al Mosto. If you happen to need a reason to travel there, that would surely be it. Well, I remember you saying you'd always wanted to know which part of Italy forms the heel of the boot. I've got you covered. It's a region called Apulia. Here's a traditional tune from that region called Bella si dormì, Beautiful, she sleeps.

0: The traditional tune Bella Si Dormi, performed by the Between Worlds Ensemble, featuring vocalist Alessia Tondo and the mandolinist Avi Avital. I once heard Tim O'Brien say mandolin is the Italian word for out of tune. Ennio Morricone takes you to Cinema Paradiso, coming up next.
1: 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I'm Charlie McDonald. 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
0: What would cause you to leave your country? You might be fleeing your current homeland because of untenable circumstances. Or you might be drawn by something in the new land. In the case of this composer, it was both. His family fled Berlin because of the Nazis, and he wound up in America because of the music of Aaron Copland. You're listening to his piece called For Aaron. The Copland Effect, coming up this hour. Belgian composer Felix Godefroy was a true virtuoso harpist, even called the Paganini of the harp. So why wasn't Paganini called the Godefroy of the violin?

Hi, I'm Jake Armbruding. So glad to be listening to music with you. 19th century French composer Louise Farrenc faced plenty of discrimination as a woman. Unfortunately, that was very much par for the course. She tried to enroll in composition classes at the Paris Conservatoire, had to settle for private lessons, as women were forbidden to enroll in traditional classes at the time. Here's where the story gets good. She got famous enough as a performer that in the 1840s, the same school appointed her professor of piano, a position she held for the next 30 years. She was the only woman to do so. Take that, Paris Conservatoire. Her work fell into obscurity after she died. Happily, it's being rescued piece by piece. Here's one of those pieces. It's her Overture No. 2.

0: The North German Radio Symphony performing the Overture No. 2 by Louise Farrenc. Some non-postcard music coming up.
1: 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We hope you're enjoying the music you're hearing today. 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I'm Charlie McDonald. 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
0: Composer Ned Roram once said, "The best influence for a composer is four walls. The light must come from inside. When it comes from outside, the result is postcard music." I like that quote, and I don't know if I agree with it. What do you think? Is inspiration always inside of us? Or, not to get all meta, but if you're inspired by something inside you, wasn't it outside of you at some point in the past when you experienced it? Ha! Riddle me that. Also, in fairness, some postcards can be pretty, like ones with Alaska.

The Bournemouth Symphony Orchestra performing Symphony No. 1 by Ned Roram. Here's new music from American composer Kevin Putz, inspired by the poetry of Emily Dickinson, featuring the vocalist Joyce DiDonato along with the ensemble Time for Three. It's two movements from Emily, No Prisoner Be. Hey, that rhymed. Not a bad couplet.

0: Oh, it's over too soon. I wanted them to keep going. Music from Emily, No Prisoner B, by Kevin Putz. An original coming up.
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0: Are you punished for originality at work? That's not an uncommon circumstance. But as author Mandy Hale says, better to be a nerd than one of the herd. Composer Lucas Foss would have liked those words. He was marginalized for much of his career for not fitting into any particular niche, but this was a point of pride for him. Here's his piece for Aaron.

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5: Benjamin Britten was having a good day. His 11th birthday was right around the corner, and his parents let him go to the music festival in Norwich, England. That's when he heard this. In his own words, it knocked him sideways. He met the composer Frank Bridge 3 years later. He must have made an impression. Bridge took him on as the only composition student ever. Britten went on to write 15 operas and establish himself as one of Britten's best classical composers of the 20th century. The piece that launched a thousand more, coming up.

Sometimes I think that Debussy achieves more with one single chord than my entire compositional output. My whole life, Pierre Laurent Aimard, with one of Debussy's 12 etudes, the 11th one, written near the end of his life. There's a charming story behind this next piece by British composer Frank Bridge. A 10-year-old boy named Benjamin Britten heard him perform it at the 1924 Norwich Festival in England. Britten was smitten. It made such an impression on him that he got Bridge to take him on as his only student ever. Then Britten went on to establish himself as one of England's best composers of the 20th century. 15 operas, scores of other scores, one single performance spawned an avalanche of art. And the moral of that story is support live music.

The piece that made Benjamin Britten want to be a composer. Moonlight from The Sea by Frank Bridge. Richard Hickox leading the BBC National Orchestra of Wales. Spanish composer Isaac Albéniz, known best for his guitar music, lived in London from 1890 through 1893 and wrote a few operas during that time. Just to stretch himself, you know. This is the Magic Opal Suite. The music revolves around an opal ring that has the power to cause anyone touching it to fall in love with the person wearing it. Just as you are about to fall in love with this music.

0: It's the guitar ensemble with the excellent name, The Great Necks, performing The Magic Opal Suite by Isaac Albéniz. Coming up, that time Duke Ellington offended a bunch of Norwegians.
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0: Here comes some incidental music to the classic Henrik Ibsen play Peer Gynt by Norwegian composer Edvard Grieg. Now, in 1960, Duke Ellington recorded a jazz interpretation of the piece. The Grieg Foundation in Norway got all hot and bothered about Edvard's music getting jazzed up. At the same time, there were a bunch of Duke Ellington fans in Norway also, and they loved the music. So all this led to a major kerfuffle, as they say. Here is the inoffensive version of the Peer Gynt Suite No. 2 by Grieg.

0: Herbert Blumstedt, leading the San Francisco Symphony, Peer Gynt, Suite No. 2, by Grieg. Chopin's Muse, coming up next.
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0: If this next piece sounds a little Chopin-esque, it's because it was written by one of his main influences, the Polish composer Maria Szymanowska.

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1: 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I'm a sustaining member of St. Louis Public Radio. 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

As you get older, do you find that you value gifts of experience more than just, you know, more stuff? Composer Gioachino Rossini felt the same way. He created a composition prize in his own name, had his will drawn up to distribute the funds, not to the winner directly, but for them to perform a winning piece in a ceremony. You're listening not just to the first female winner of the Prix Rossini, but the first winner of all. It's the gift of experience, coming up this hour. Here's a waltz from the Waltz King, Johann Strauss. It's his Romance No. 1.

The Czech State Symphony Orchestra with Alfred Walter on the podium performing the Romance No. 1 by Johann Strauss Jr. Hi, I'm Jake. Glad to be listening to music with you. As always, this is what we do. As I've gotten older, I've come to value what you might call experience gifts. Like, for Christmas, you're given horseback riding lessons. Or my wife once gave me a trip to a haberdashery. That was great. Maybe that's true for you as well. This happened to the French romantic composer Clémence de Grandval. She was the first ever winner of an award called the Prix Rossini. This is a competition set up in the will of composer Gioachino Rossini for young composers. The prize was funding for the winners to have their works performed in a special ceremony. They didn't get any money, but they got to play their music for an audience of VIPs. It was sort of an experience prize, even though there was money involved, which I think is kind of wonderful. Here's her Romance, performed by the Budapest Strings.

The Budapest Strings featuring oboist Lajos Lencsés. The Romance by Marie-Clémence de Clanval. 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How long would you say a moment is? A few seconds? 10 seconds? Franz Schubert wrote a series of piano pieces called Musical Moments. The title was not his idea. It was another little promotional move by that archetypal scoundrel, the calculating music publisher. Here's Schubert having a moment for 6 minutes and 8 seconds.

0: Oh, Schubert, you're so tasteful. Shai Wozner bringing all the tastefulness to the fore on the Musical Moment Number 2 by Schubert. Coming up, the viola gets a concerto.
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0: Composer Christopher Theofanidis, currently on the faculty at the Yale School of Music and recipient of not every music award known to humankind, but very close. Here's his concerto for viola and chamber orchestra featuring violist Richard O'Neill with the Albany Symphony Orchestra.

0: Concerto for Viola and Chamber Orchestra by Christopher Theophanidis. Some deep summer music coming up next.
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3: Well, you made it to summer. I hope these weeks have featured lots of sun, ice cream, maybe a bit of water skiing. Soak it up. Goes by fast. Composer Erkki Malarkin wrote this symphony in praise of summer, and he finished it on the 3rd of January. He knew this was odd, but he said, "Is it not the same way as in life, that in the darkest moment, you have to cherish the joys of summer in your heart?" Joy of summer, coming up this hour. The international press considers guitarist Pablo Sáinz Villegas to be a musical ambassador of Spanish culture in the world. Here's his take on the Fantasia by Roberto Gerhardt.

Pablo Sáenz-Viegas performing the Fantasia by Roberto Gerhardt. Finnish composer Erkki Mellartin set to work on this next symphony, celebrating summer, in late December. He finished it on the 3rd of January. He was okay with that. He understood that it looked a little peculiar, but he said it's in the darkest hours that we have to cherish the joys of summer in our heart. Here's his piece, The Summer Symphony, Symphony Number 4.

0: The Tampere Philharmonic Orchestra, featuring soprano Pia Freund, mezzo-soprano Lily Pasakavi, and soprano Laura Nykänen. The Symphony No. 4, The Summer Symphony, by Erkki Mellertin. A Sparrow Alighting on Our Shoulder, coming up next.
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0: Here is the great Alice Sarah Ott, performed a piece by Johan Johansson, A Sparrow Alighted Upon Our Shoulder.

Icelandic composer Jóhann Jóhannsson just left us a few years ago. He died far too young. He rocked the boat a bit by being one of the only classical composers to utilize electronic elements in his orchestration on the regular. It was part of his sounds. I love his music because it's so spare. Seems like you often get that with Nordic composers. It has this sort of cold beauty to it. But I mean that in the best way, kind of like a winter twilight. The stars on a really cold night, how they show up more brightly. 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
6: Constant praise can sometimes feel like constant pressure. When Johannes Brahms was an up-and-comer, people constantly applauded his abilities, and eventually that caused him to sort of sink into himself. He feared he wouldn't be able to live up to people's expectations, so he cautiously composed. And while he spent years, sometimes even decades, on works he felt were expected of him, he also published music like this. A serenade. His first was a bit conservative, but he branched out with this one. And although Brahms wasn't known for the emotional depth of his music, his second serenade in A major is indeed warm and charming. It's performed for you here by the Paris Orchestral Ensemble. I'm Melanie Renata. So glad you're here. This is Music Through the Night.

0: In unexpectedly emotional work from Johannes Brahms, crafted as he worked to find his sound, his second serenade in A major, performed for you there by the Paris Orchestral Ensemble. I'm Melanie Renata, with something slightly jazzy on the horizon. 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
1: 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I'm Charlie McDonald. 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
0: Here, you get the essence of African-American spirituals blended with European romantic piano styles. The Andante, from Florence Price's Piano Sonata in E minor.

Pianist Hiroko Ishimoto with a tiny but mighty piece, the Andante, from Florence Price's Piano Sonata in E minor. I'm Melanie Renata. This is Music Through the Night, and this has a little drama to it too. Henri Vieuxtemps' most popular concerto, his Violin Concerto No. 5 in A minor.

0: 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His violin concerto number 5 in A minor. 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
1: He inaugurated his birthday celebrations by conducting the first performance of his ballet, Whipped Cream. But he didn't whip that cream to a peak. The ballet flopped. People weren't in the mood for dessert. Vienna was broke, hungry, and reeling from a war. And here was Strauss, serving up pralines and dancing cocoa. Critics tore into it. And it did not become the smash Strauss had hoped for. But its music is just too delicious not to be consumed. A slice of Strauss's Whipped Cream Ballet is on the way. I'm Melanie Renata. This is Music Through the Night. Before you dig into a sweet treat from Richard Strauss, you get a serving of something here from the younger brother of Franz Joseph Haydn. Michael Haydn had skills and a sound all his own. This is his Symphony in D, performed by the Helsingborg Symphony.

0: Music from a composer that Mozart admired, Mr. Michael Haydn. His symphony in D, Hans-Peter Frank at the podium conducting the Helsingborg Symphony. I'm Melanie Renata, so glad to be here sharing some time and space with you for some music through the night. If you are feeling a little bit peckish, need a musical midnight snack? I got you. Hold on.
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0: In the shadow of war, Strauss said it simply. 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

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Here you go. A gentle, flowing flute sonata in D major from Prokofiev, performed by flutist Catherine Gregory and pianist David Kaplan.

0: A work of shadowy sunshine. Pianist David Kaplan and flutist Catherine Gregory with the Flute Sonata in D from Sergei Prokofiev.
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1: I'm Melanie Renata. This is Music Through the Night. It's that time of day, the witching hour. Always a great time to sink into ethereal sounds, especially sounds like this. Here's harpist Emily Hoyle with J.S. Bach's Toccata in C minor.

0: Music meant for the harpsichord, but performed there by harpist Emily Hoyle, the Toccata in C minor from J.S. Bach. I'm Melanie Renata, with a work originally intended for the piano on the horizon. This is Music Through the Night.
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0: This is one of the most famous guitar works from Spanish composer Enrique Granados, originally written for the piano, but its flavor seamlessly translates. Here's guitarist Sharon Isbin.

She's been described as the Monet of the classical guitar, a master colorist. Guitarist Sharon Isbin with the Spanish Dance No. 5 from Enrique Granados. I'm Melanie Renata. This is Music Through the Night. And initially, Dvorak was pretty skeptical of writing a concerto for the cello. He just thought it was too mellow of an instrument to carry the heft of such a work. But after some reflection, he pushed full steam ahead, and now his cello concerto in B minor is considered one of the best cello concertos, period. Cellist Alexander Mikheyev, uplifted here by the London Symphony.

0: Dvorak giving the cello soloist plenty of room to breathe and play around there in his cello concerto in B minor. Cellist Alexander Mikheyev performing with the London Symphony. 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
0: You know that friend who always tells you when you're making a dumb decision? They hold you accountable for your mess, but they also hold you up so you can shine your brightest. If you're lucky, you have someone in your life like that. 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His father-in-law, Antonín Dvořák, was that person for him. A mentor to Suk long before he became his in-law. 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

Elena Munkhtal wrote four orchestral works. That prelude is from what musicologists believe was her final one, Munkhtal's Suite for Large Orchestra, Tobias Ringborg conducting the Yavla Symphony. This is Music Through the Night. I'm Melanie Renata. And you and I are about a month out from the solstice. We're in the height of summer. So, as you find yourself on the cusp of another July weekend, this just feels right. The Mischkolz Symphony

0: The Mischkaltz Symphony coming in like a nice warm summer breeze. A work called Summer Evening from Zoltán Kodály. I'm Melanie Renata with a little late night rag on the horizon. 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
0: A tango and an habanera. This ragtime blends the rhythms of both. It's called A Mexican Serenade by none other than Scott Joplin. Here's pianist William Albright.

Pianist William Albright with just a pleasant serenade, a Mexican serenade from Scott Joplin. This is Music Through the Night, I'm Melanie Renata. And for composer Josef Suk, he could never really outrun the dark clouds that followed him and his music, even when his mentor and father-in-law, Antonín Dvořák, told him he should just try to write something cheerful for a change. Suk tried. And his Serenade for Strings in E-flat major? Yes, it does have some cheer, but it's still pretty cloudy. Here's the Prague Virtuosi.

0: It was the advice from Antonín Dvořák, not necessarily his music, that inspired that work by Josef Suk. Suk's Serenade for Strings in E-flat major, his Opus 6, performed for you there by the Prague Virtuosi.
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0: As the British band Queen once passionately sang after spotting the silhouette of a man, Scaramouche, Scaramouche, will you do the fandango? But what the heck is a Scaramouche? And can a Scaramouche in fact do the fandango? Well, first of all, a Scaramouche is not a what, it's a who. And they probably can do the fandango. They're mischievous and playful. Simply put, they're a bit of a rascal, with a history in 16th century Italian theatrical comedies. Well, this work shares the same name, but it took its name from something else entirely. It's coming up. I'm Melanie Renata. Please stay with me, you little Scaramouche. In 1901, Erik Satie was working as a cabaret pianist in Paris. And this work from him captures that sort of scene. It's his Gold Dust Waltz.

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pianist Ann Kafalek with an elegant and upbeat piece of music from the eclectic and eccentric composer Erik Satie, his Gold Dust Waltz. I'm Melanie Renata. Thank you for sharing some time and space with me this morning. Let's just go ahead and dive right in here to a handful of jolly tunes. Six English tunes, to be exact, by British composer and music critic Peter Warlock. Here's the London Festival Orchestra.

if you just based your perception of Peter Warlock on how jolly his music is, you'd never guess that he navigated deep insecurities and depression. Sort of wish you could go back in time and just be like, hey brother, it's all good. His six English tunes there performed by the London Festival Orchestra. I'm Melanie Renata, and here there is a wonderful melding of sounds. The clarinet seems to carry the Russian melody, while the English horn carries the Eastern Asiatic one. Alexander Borodin's symphonic poem called In the Steppes of Central Asia. Here's the Minnesota Orchestra, Ejioe, at the podium.

0: The Minnesota Orchestra with a musical adventure of a camel caravan crossing the hot desert. Borodin's in the steppes of Central Asia. I'm Melanie Renata with a work that will lift your spirits in just a moment.
1: 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We hope you're enjoying the music you're hearing today. 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I'm Charlie McDonald. 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
0: Beethoven was not modest, especially when it came to the piano. Yet, inside this fiercely competitive spirit was something warm and generous. This, a piece of music so bright, so full of life, that audiences gave it a nickname. It's Spring, Beethoven's fifth violin sonata in F major. Here's pianist Martha Argerich and violinist Gideon Kramer.

0: Pianist Marta Argerich and violinist Gideon Kremer putting a pep in your step this morning. Beethoven's fifth violin sonata in F, known as Spring. I'm Melanie Renata with something rather whimsical on the way.
1: 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I'm Charlie McDonald. St. Louis on the Air creates a unique space where guests and listeners share ideas with respect and honesty. 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
0: A Scaramouche is a classic clown from 16th century Italian comedy. And here, saxophonist Branford Marsalis and the Orpheus Chamber Orchestra, they clown around for a work called Scaramouche by Darius Milhaud.

0: Saxophonist Branford Marsalis and the Orpheus Chamber Orchestra, with a work from Darius Milhaud called Scaramouche, inspired by a children's theater called Theater Scaramouche.
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0: Rolling green hills, chalk cliffs, sandy beaches, and ancient forests. A landscape that's pulled poets and painters to Sussex for centuries. In the mid-1900s, composer Avril Coleridge Taylor fell under its spell as well. She moved there for the countryside. The Sussex had been a refuge during the First World War, and at the outbreak of the Second, Coleridge Taylor wrote this. A piece that paints not just the beauty of the Sussex landscapes, but the threat of the destruction of that beauty. Like a musical love letter and warning of what could be lost to war. It's on the way. I'm Melanie Renata. Please stay with me. Speaking of Avril Coleridge Taylor, this work is from her father, meant to embody the sound of if you just sat down at a keyboard and started playing around, got into a flow. It's his impromptu number 2 in B minor.

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Pianist Isetta Kanamason with the delightfully dramatic second impromptu in B minor by Samuel Coleridge Taylor. Good morning, my friend. It is 6 past the hour. I'm Melanie Renata. And you and I are wasting no time on this Saturday morning. We're heading outside to play a work from Aaron Copland, commissioned by the High School of Music and Art in New York City. It's called An Outdoor Adventure. Here's the Pacific Symphony.

Aaron Copland was all about getting young people involved in listening to and performing classical music. So when he got a commission from a high school, how could he say no? That was the work he crafted, called An Outdoor Adventure, performed by the Pacific Symphony. I'm Melanie Renata. At the very top of her manuscript, For Sussex Landscape, Avril Coleridge Taylor placed a few lines of a World War I poem. A reminder that even peaceful pastures don't stay untouched by the world's violence. Here's that work, performed by the BBC Philharmonic.

0: Into your Sussex quietness I came, when summer's green and gold and azure fell over the world in flame, and peace upon your pasture lands I found. The opening lines of a World War I poem that helped inspire that work by Avril Coleridge Taylor, Sussex Landscape, performed by the BBC Philharmonic. I'm Melanie Renata with the Happy Horn Quintet in just a tick.
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0: Mozart was a bit of a practical joker, especially towards a virtuoso horn-playing friend of his. But this horn quintet from him in E-flat major, it's absolutely no joke. Here's the Chicago Chamber Musicians.

0: Rise and shine, the Chicago Chamber Musicians with Mozart's Horn Quintet in E-flat major. Good morning. I'm Melanie Renata with a bit of a devilish dance on the horizon.
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0: In the story of Faust, Mephistopheles is the name of the devil. So this Mephisto waltz from Franz Liszt is, expectedly, a little devilish. Here's the Orchestra de la Suisse Romande.

0: The Orchestra de la Suisse Romande with the fiery frenzy of Franz Liszt's Mephisto Waltz No. 1. I'm Melanie Renata. Thank you so much for sharing some of your precious time and space with me this morning. Be sure to be good to yourself today. And be good to your neighbor too, okay?
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6: Agustin Barrios was pretty eccentric. He was a master of self-reinvention with a complete mystical and mythical persona. He performed in elaborate traditional indigenous attire for the first part of his concerts, and for the second half, a formal tuxedo. But behind the theater, all the theater that came with his performances, lay one of the most brilliant, boundary-pushing guitar virtuosos the world had ever seen. You'll hear the Spring Waltz in a minute. I'm Vernon Neal. Good morning. Guitarist David Russell opens up the morning with Agustin Barrios rolling. And I mean, seriously, it feels like it's rolling. 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

It's seriously like you're listening to a topography map. The Spring Waltz from Agustin Barrios, performed by guitarist David Russell. I'm Vernon Neal. Thanks for being here with me this morning. When the University of Breslau presented Johannes Brahms with an honorary doctorate, the faculty anticipated a traditional academic work, maybe even a bit of a somber work in appreciation. Instead, Brahms brewed up a concoction of rowdy drinking songs as a musical thank you. Christoph Eschenbach leads the Houston Symphony Orchestra in this recording of the Academic Festival Overture.

And if you ever get the chance to come out to any of the happy hours I host, you know that that's one of my favorites to play. The Houston Symphony Orchestra, led by conductor Christoph Eschenbach, that was Johannes Brahms' Academic Festival Overture. Before Bach revolutionized this genre, keyboard players were treated like second-class citizens in chamber music. They were expected to just read shorthand chord symbols and improvise a basic background accompaniment. Bach found this tradition to be, kind of boring, and decided to turn the hierarchy upside down. This is how he forced the keyboard out of the background and into an equal partnership with the violin.

0: Harpsichordist Luc Beausséjour and violinist James Ennis with Bach's Violin Sonata No. 2. Love's in the air. I mean, not literally, because you and I both see what's been up in the air this week. Musically, you've got a massive French masterpiece coming at you that brings a legendary love story to life.
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0: Baxter, imagine standing at the edge of the universe, completely pitch black. Then suddenly, the light from suns and stars start to peek out from over the horizon. You're about to experience one of the most perfect depictions of a sunrise ever composed. Here's Maurice Ravel's Daphnis and Chloe. This is the finale.

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0: The Rondino Pastoral from Luis Franck, performed by pianist Maria Stratigio.
1: 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I'm Charlie McDonald. 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I'm Charlie McDonald.
0: Tchaikovsky wrote this opera during one of the most chaotic, disastrous personal crises of his entire life. Here's the Polonaise from Eugene Onegin, performed by the Bournemouth Symphony Orchestra under Andrew Litton.

0: And that is how you close out an hour. That was the Polonaise from Peter Tchaikovsky's Eugene Onegin, performed by the Bournemouth Symphony Orchestra under Andrew Litton. I'm Vernon Neal. Thanks for sharing your morning with me.
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0: You might remember July of 2019, when the sale of Taylor Swift's masters shocked the music industry, leading Kelly Clarkson to tweet a radical piece of advice. Hey Taylor, re-record the music and reclaim your narrative. This connection between a woman's art and cultural history didn't start in the 21st century. Back in 1879, 25-year-old Dolores Paterno wrote a delicate love song in colonial Manila. Her brother Pedro used it to market the very first Filipino novel, but Paterno passed away just 2 years later. She never lived to see the revolution, and she never lived to see what kind of impact it had. Here's a musical portrait to start your day. Sally Pincus is at the piano with Dolores Paterno's The Flower of Manila.

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La Sampaguita, performed by pianist Sally Pincus. Handel composed this piece to serve a very specific, practical purpose for its 1736 London premiere. The main feature that night was his massive choral ode, Alexander's Feast. Now, when I say massive, I mean he actually had to find a specific spot to give his singers a break to rest their voices and change between acts, change their costumes. And it was this interlude that allowed them to do that. Here's Simon Standage and Collegium Musicum 90 in Handel's Concerto Grosso in C.

0: Handel's Alexander's Feast Concerto Grosso, performed by Collegium Musicum at 90, led by Simon Standage. A true landmark of American orchestral genius is coming your way. Then we'll wrap things up with the Romanian Rhapsody.
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0: When the Rochester Philharmonic premiered William Grant Still's First Symphony, it became the very first symphonic work by a Black composer performed by a major American orchestra. And to put things into perspective, that was not even 100 years ago. Still built that piece to show that Black music belonged, as much as any other, on the grandest concert stages. Up until the mid-20th century, this work held the record as the most frequently performed symphony written by any American composer.

0: The London Symphony Orchestra, led by Paul Freeman, with the magnificent Afro-American Symphony from William Grant Still. Coming up, we'll take a trip through the folk festivals of Eastern Europe.
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0: George Enesco was only 19 when he wrote this piece, but it ended up defining his career. He didn't pull these melodies from an academic library. He took them straight from the bars and the street musicians of his homeland. I'm serious. The opening section is a traditional Romanian drinking song about spending the last of your money on alcohol.

0: the Boston Pops Orchestra, led by Arthur Fiedler. That was the Romanian Rhapsody No. 1 from Enesco.
1: 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Thank you for joining us. 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
0: After walking away from the opera world, Rossini walked into the kitchen. He became an elite Parisian chef. He even invented a few of his own dishes. He playfully called these casual musical desserts his sins of old age. Pull up a chair. You'll dig into some Andante with Variations, courtesy of Rossini. I'm Vernon Neal. 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

Mark Grovelds, and Katrine Michel with Rossini's Andante and Variations. My 2-year-old Virgil is obsessed with fire trucks and ambulances lately. Not completely done with Bluey or Lightning McQueen yet, but definitely makes this next piece a work that makes me think of him. The composer treated classical music less like an academic pursuit and more like a rescue mission. Gabriel Castagna conducts the Württemberg Philharmonic Reutlingen in Manuel Gomez Carrillo's Fiesta Criolla.

Manuel Gómez Carrillo's Fiesta Criolla, played by the Württemberg Philharmonic Reutlingen under Gabriel Castagna. If this next piece feels like a soundtrack to a cinematic film, that's exactly what Anton García Abril wanted. Before writing this concerto, he spent decades scoring over 150 movies and television shows for Spanish cinema. He anchored all that cinematic experience here around a traditional centuries-old folk song native to the taverns of Malaga. Guitarist Miguel Trapaga and Teresa Folguera join the Oviedo Filharmonia, conducted by Oliver Díaz for Visions of the Bay from García Abril's Concierto de Gibraltar.

0: Visions of the Bay from Anton Garcia Abril's Concierto de Girafaro, featuring guitarists Miguel Trapaga and Teresa Folguera with the Oviedo Philharmonia.
1: 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I'm Charlie McDonald. 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

0: Mitsuko Uchida, with the performance of Franz Schubert's Piano Sonata in A. And still ahead, we'll close things out with some Dvorak.
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0: Dvorak used this music to drag himself out of the darkest period of his life. When he sat down to write the symphony, he was trapped and utterly broke. He poured his remaining energy into a score that could win him a government poverty grant. That determination caught the eye of Brahms, who recognized Dvorak's resilience and personally bankrolled his breakthrough into the international music scene. This final movement captures that survival instinct perfectly.

0: Shout out Dvorak, shout out Brahms. That was the finale to Dvorak's Symphony No. 5, performed by the Czech Philharmonic Orchestra under Libor Pacek. I'm Vernon Neal. Thanks for sharing your morning with me.
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0: Before he was writing orchestral scores, Kip Winger was an absolute fixture of late 80s MTV rock culture. Yet at the absolute peak of that fame, he decided to completely walk away from the spotlight to start over from scratch in classical. That dedication completely won over the classical establishment, leading to major orchestral commissions and even a chart-topping classical album. This week's new classical tracks features some of his latest work. Kip Winger is this week's feature. I'm Vernon Neal. Good morning.
5: This is New Classical Tracks from American Public Media. I'm Julia Macher.
6: I've said this many, many times. I was always very intimidated by it and never imagined in my younger days that an orchestra would even play my music. But I was such a fan of the genre, and I was so in love with it, I just kept going.
5: That's composer Kip Winger. Now, you may be asking, is that the Kip Winger, the guy who toured with Alice Cooper and the Alan Parsons Project and then formed the glam rock band Winger in the 1990s? Why, yes, it is. Kip Winger has been a closet classical music fan his entire life. He lives in Nashville these days, which makes collaborating with Giancarlo Guerrero and the Nashville Symphony much easier. Their latest recording features Kip Winger's Symphony of the Returning Light and his violin concerto in the Language of Flowers. I found it fascinating that you actually dropped out of school in high school and your parents allowed you to do that because you felt like it was getting in the way of doing gigs. Tell me a little bit about how that transpired, because I don't think there's a lot of parents who'd be cool with that.
6: No, it's funny that you say that. My dad's 98 now, and I just spoke to him about that, and he was kind of congratulating me on vindicating him because he took so much flack. And it was getting in the way of my education. I was not a good student, but I was thriving on the other end in music. I studied classical guitar at 16 and then fell into a ballet class with a girlfriend who wanted to take ballet, but none of her friends would do it with her. So I volunteered. And it was that was the pivotal moment when I heard all these great pieces of music being played on the piano coming out of the dance studio.
5: Richard Daniel Poor is one of the composers that you had a chance to study with, and I love the quote I read about you. He said, "You're a classical composer disguised as a metal guy." Do you agree with that statement?
6: Totally, totally. The whole time I was working on all the metal records, I was, quote, in the closet hearing these big symphonic things. And the light really went off about how to write for a full orchestra when I was working with Richard. And to this day, I'll stop in and take a lesson from him or call him up. We're very good friends.
5: You've written a lot of songs in rock music. How has that been an advantage when it comes to writing classical music?
6: Take a very memorable melody that could be on a pop album, but put it in a very legit setting, which is exactly what I did in the third movement of the violin concerto.

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1: Presence pressing down on me, and I kept thinking, what is that? And it dawned on me, like, what if that's your lost soul? That's when I got the idea for the Morse code. I thought, oh, what if your lost soul was trying to reach you through Morse code? You know, the first movement, SOS, it's a great rhythmic motif to spread out through the orchestra.
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3: A classical composer disguised as a metal guy. I that resonates with me so much. There's so much crossover for me. Now, if you think political rebranding is a modern invention, Walter Lee's most famous orchestral piece might prove you wrong. When he first wrote this music in 1935, it was actually called the Jubilee Overture, commissioned by the BBC for King George V's silver anniversary on the throne. 2 years later, the king passed, a new monarch was crowned, and Lee realized his piece needed a more timeless title for the coronation broadcast. He named it Agincourt.

Walter Lee's Agincourt Overture, performed by the BBC National Orchestra of Wales under Rumen Gamba. Think your best creative years are behind you? Consider Richard Strauss at 79. Around the time he wrote what you're about to hear, he told his friends he was spending his final days tinkering in an invalid's workshop. But the project he cooked up was anything but weak.

0: Richard Strauss's Sonatina No. 1 with the London Winds under Michael Collins. Heavy metal meets symphony orchestra in just a minute.
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0: Kip Winger. Yes, the Kip Winger. It's not going to be the last time you hear me say that way. Found the inspiration for what he calls his all-time greatest melody by doing something that you and I do probably every morning, looking out his window. He watched the flowers in his yard and realized they could tell a secret love story that ordinary words simply couldn't express.

0: 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That movement was called Ambrosia. 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
0: J.S. Bach didn't actually leave behind a completed Oboe d'Amore concerto. He left us a musical puzzle that scholars had to piece back together. I mean, for generations, this music was performed strictly as a keyboard piece until historians noticed that a specific pattern of the notes fit the lower range of this rare wind instrument perfectly. That rediscovery sparked a massive revival for this instrument. Here's the Oboe d'Amore concerto.

0: Iona Brown, the Academy of St. Martin in the Fields, Heinz Holliger, with Bach's Oboe D'Amore Concerto. I'm Vernon Neal. Thanks for sharing your morning with me. 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
6: It's Saturday, and yes, this is not Lynn Worfel. Had to see it coming. I mean, it's mid-July. It's vacation season. So yes, Lynn has the week off, some well-deserved R&R for your Saturday Cinema Pal. I'm Ward Jacobson, and this week we have a bit of a twist for Saturday Cinema. The first hour is devoted to the music of the guy who is best known for producing scores for the films of Federico Fellini. Yep, it's all music by the Italian composer, pianist, conductor, and academic Nino Rota. So, grab your popcorn, get your Junior Mints, get your Milk Duds, maybe a little, a medium Diet Coke. We're off to the movies. We will get things started with Nino Rota's music from the 1968 film soundtrack Romeo and Juliet.

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A Time for Us from Romeo and Juliet. It is all music by Nino Rota in hour one of Saturday Cinema. Welcome in. I hope your weekend is off to a good start on this 18th day of July. Lynn Werfel has the week off, and I'm Ward Jacobson sitting in. And yeah, a little different hour here. We're going to have some longer works as opposed to, you know, the typical Saturday Cinema has a lot of little bits and pieces, 4.5, 5.5 minute pieces. We're going to hear some longer works by Nino Rota this hour. And we begin with a film from 1963, 8.5, avant-garde comedy, drama, directed, co-written by Federico Fellini. And the narrative centers on the very famous Italian film director Guido Anselmi, played by Marcello Mastroianni, who suffers from writer's block as he attempts to direct an epic science fiction film. It's a film that also stars Claudia Cardinale. This is Walking the Gangplank. From 8.5, music of Nino Rota, performed here by the Orchestra of La Scala Milan.

Walking the Gangplank from the motion picture 8 and a Half from 1963. Music by Nino Rota. It's all Nino Rota this hour of Saturday Cinema. I'm Ward Jacobson in for Lynn Warfel this week. And this next film is a somewhat forgotten Federico Fellini film. 1979 shows the musicians in an orchestra behind the scenes at rehearsal and the chaos that often takes place. Fellini once confessed to a film critic, "When I attended the scoring sessions of my own films, I was always amazed and moved because I felt each time like I was the witness to a miracle. Very different people would arrive in the music studio with their various instruments, but also with their personal problems, their bad mood, their illness, sometimes their radio." Nino Rota did the music for the film, his very last film score, in fact. And here it is, performed by, once again, the Orchestra of La Scala Milan, Orchestra Rehearsal.

0: Orchestra Rehearsal from 1979. The film was Nino Rota's last score. He passed away after the recording sessions. So consequently, that was the ultimate work of Federico Fellini and Nino Rota after all those masterpieces of the 60s and 70s. Orchestra Rehearsal from 1979. We heard the Orchestra of La Scala Milan. It's all Nino Rota this hour of Saturday Cinema, and there's more after the break.
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0: Il Gatto Pardo, The Leopard, 1963 film directed by Luchino Visconti. It starred Burt Lancaster as Don Fabrizio Cabrera, an aging Sicilian prince caught up in the socio-political turmoil of the Risorgimento, the Italian unification during the mid-19th century. It also featured Claudia Cardinale, an adaptation of the 1958 novel of the same name, and of course the music by Nino Rota, The Leopard. This is Dances from The Leopard with the Orchestra of La Scala Milan.

0: Very elegant music from 1963's The Leopard, Il Gattopardo. We heard the dances from that motion picture. It was Nino Rota's music performed by the Orchestra of La Scala Milan. And some more Nino Rota Saturday Cinema Fair coming up after the break.
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0: More Nino Rota film music on this edition of Saturday Cinema, and another Federico Fellini film, this one from 1965, a fantasy comedy drama. It's all about the visions and memories and mysticism that help a middle-aged woman find the strength to leave her philandering husband. The film uses caricatural types and dream situations to represent a psychic landscape. It was Federico Fellini's first feature-length color film, and Woody Allen, in fact, loosely remade it with his 1990 film, Alice. This is Nino Rota's music from Juliet of the Spirits.

0: Juliet of the Spirits. That was the Czech Symphony Orchestra playing Nino Rota's music. And we'll close out this hour of All Nino Rota Saturday Cinema with yet another Fellini film from 1960. A satirical comedy drama that stars, once again, Marcello Mastroianni as Marcello Rubini, a tabloid journalist who over 7 days and nights journeys through the sweet life of Rome in a fruitless search for love and happiness. And a fun fact here, the character of Paparazzo, the news photographer portrayed by Walter Santesso, is the origin of the word paparazzi.
1: Yeah.
0: Used in many languages to describe those pesky, intrusive photographers. Paparazzo comes from this film from 1960. La Dolce Vita, music by Nino Rota.

0: Music from the motion picture La Dolce Vita by Nino Rota, the Czech Symphony Orchestra performed. I'm Ward Jacobson. It's Saturday Cinema.
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0: What's better than a Saturday matinee? Hey, the World Cup final isn't until tomorrow. Let's go to the movies. But wait, where's Lynn? Yeah, your regular Saturday Cinema host is off this week. I'm Ward Jacobson, in for Lynn Werfel, and in this second hour of movie music, we are devoting it all to just one composer. A fellow who revolutionized film music through his iconic spaghetti western soundtracks, particularly his legendary collaborations with director Sergio Leone. He composed over 500 film and television scores, and we're going to hear some of them coming up. A full hour of music by Ennio Morricone. Curtain up, it's movie time. Let's start off with the 1986 British historical drama, The Mission. Here's Gabriel's oboe.

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1: Third place games, I think, should be kept for youth sports, maybe. I don't know. Anyway, tomorrow's the final, I guess, and that's the one everybody's looking forward to. But we've got cinnamon on our mind this day. Not cinnamon, but cinema. And specifically, the music of Ennio Morricone. We're featuring all his film music this hour. And we start off with the 1991 American biographical crime drama directed by one of my favorite directors who produced my favorite film. Boy, there was a time when I would watch this film a couple, two or three times a year. Diner. 1982. Love that film. Barry Levinson. Anyway, Bugsy is the movie. It starred Warren Beatty, Annette Bening, Harvey Keitel, Ben Kingsley, Elliot Gould, B.B. Newworth, Joe Mantegna. It's a film that's based on mobster Bugsy Siegel and his affair with the starlet Virginia Hill. And during casting, supposedly, Warren Beatty wanted Annette Bening to play the role of Virginia Hill. Before Bugsy, Bening was a candidate to play Tess Trueheart in Dick Tracy, which was also a Warren Beatty film. And after seeing her audition, Warren Beatty phoned Barry Levinson and told him, "She's terrific, I love her, I'm going to marry her." Levinson thought Beatty was just, you know, a little overexcited at her audition and didn't think that Beatty actually meant what he had said, but he did. Both Beatty and Bening stated that their relationship started after completing the film. Act of Faith from Bugsy, the music of Ennio Morricone.

Act of Faith from the motion picture Bugsy, the music by Ennio Morricone. A whole hour of Saturday cinema devoted to Morricone's music. And we move on to Il Prato, which was internationally released as The Meadow, 1979 Italian drama film directed by Paolo and Vittorio Taviani. It was described in the New York Times as a gravely romantic Italian film, a triangular love story about three contemporary young people who've been invested with a 19th century sensibility. Now, it was screened at the Venice Film Festival, and for this film, Isabella Rossellini was awarded with a silver ribbon for Best New Actress. Oh, she's fabulous, and this was when she was just getting rolling. This is the main theme from The Meadow.

The main theme from the 1979 motion picture The Meadow. We're featuring all works by Ennio Morricone on this hour of Saturday Cinema. And this next one, young Salvatore discovers the perfect escape from life in his war-torn Sicilian village, the movie house, where projectionist Alfredo instills in the boy a deep love of films. And when Salvatore grows up, falls in love with a beautiful local girl, and takes over as the movie house's projectionist, Alfredo must convince Salvatore to leave his small town and pursue his passion for filmmaking. It is a most lovely film from 1988, Cinema Paradiso, with a score from our guy, Ennio Morricone.

0: gorgeous, very tender music that befits an equally gorgeous and tender movie, Cinema Paradiso, a beautiful, beautiful film from 1988. That was Gil Shaham playing the violin with the Hollywood Bowl Orchestra, John Malcheri conducting the Cinema Paradiso music by Ennio Morricone. We're celebrating all, not all of it, because there's a lot of it, but as much as we can get into in this hour of Saturday Cinema. More Ennio Morricone after the break.
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0: Some more Ennio Morricone music. The 1986 British historical drama, directed by Roland Joffé, from a screenplay by Robert Bolt, stars Robert De Niro and Jeremy Irons, with Aidan Quinn and Liam Neeson in supporting roles. It's all about the experiences of a Jesuit missionary in 18th century South America. This is music from The Mission.

0: Music from The Mission. Suite from that motion picture, the music by Ennio Morricone. That was the London Symphony Orchestra. One more Morricone selection to go on Saturday Cinema. We'll do that after the break.
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0: Great to be with you on this Saturday Cinema, an Ennio Morricone edition. I'm Ward Jacobson in for Lynn Werfel. We're going to close out this hour with a 1968 epic spaghetti western film directed by Sergio Leone from a screenplay he co-wrote with Sergio Donati. And what a cast! Wow. Claudia Cardinale, Henry Fonda, Jason Robards, Charles Bronson, Jack Elam, and Keenan Wynn. After directing The Good, the Bad, and the Ugly in 1966, Leone decided to retire from Westerns and aimed to produce his film based on the novel The Hoods, which eventually became Once Upon a Time in America. However, Leone accepted an offer from Paramount Pictures, providing Henry Fonda and a budget to produce another Western. And yes, Henry Fonda is the bad guy in this one, and Charles Bronson is the good guy, a role that was turned down by a fellow named Clint Eastwood.

0: Makes you want to mount your horse and head out into the dusty trail. So many wonderful films, those spaghetti westerns, and so much great music from Ennio Morricone, who we featured on this hour two of Saturday Cinema. Nino Rota in hour one and Ennio Morricone in hour two. Once Upon a Time in the West, a suite from the 1968 epic spaghetti western. Henry Fonda, Jason Robards, Charles Bronson, Claudia Cardinale. The music of Ennio Morricone. Great to sit in for Lynn Werfel this week. Hope you enjoyed it. Have a great rest of your weekend. We'll see you next time on Saturday Cinema.
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In the years I've been a classical host, I've learned that there are simply some facts that cannot be explained. Where you hunch up your back, you throw out your arms like the emoji as if to say, I don't know what to tell you. Case in point, this piano concerto by Felix Mendelssohn. It's not the G minor concerto that everybody knows. This is the D minor concerto, his second piano concerto. Came 5 years after the first. And like so many oddities in musical life, it is difficult to understand why this second concerto has been so overshadowed by the first. Well, if you stay close, you'll hear for yourself. Number two is every bit as good as number one, and it's coming up later this hour. This is music by Wilhelm Petersen Berger. It's the Helsingborg Symphony Orchestra.

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Feed the Birds, Tuppence a Bag, from the 1964 film Mary Poppins. Julie Andrews, of course, made that one famous. Music by the Sherman Brothers, Richard and Robert, and featured on the Disney book, the 2022 All Disney album by Long Long, who was at the piano. We continue with music for the birds here from the guitarist John Williams, not that John Williams, but the Australian guitarist John Williams, who he has made the sheet music for this next piece available on his website as a free download. John Williams feels that solo guitar music is very well suited to free downloads.

0: Jufei Yang playing the guitar, music by the guitarist and composer John Williams, When the Birds Return. One more for the birds after the break. Stay close.
1: 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I'm Charlie McDonald. 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
0: Ottorino Respighi's interest in music of the 17th and 18th centuries dated back to the very first decade of the 20th century, when his transcription of a work by Monteverdi was performed during a visit to Berlin, 1908. Respighi's best-known efforts of this sort are his three suites, The Ancient Airs and Dances, and also this work, titled The Birds, from 1928. Here's the Atlanta Symphony Orchestra.

0: Lewis Lane conducted the Atlanta Symphony Orchestra in music by Alterino Respighi, The Birds.
1: 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I'm Charlie McDonald. 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I'm Charlie McDonald.
0: Felix Mendelssohn was an avowed Anglophile. He wrote his second piano concerto for the Birmingham Music Festival and was the soloist in its first performance at the festival in 1837. Mendelssohn's love affair with England and England's love affair with Mendelssohn was one of long standing, having begun with his first trip there in 1829. Here's Ian Hobson at the piano with the Concerto No. 2 in D minor by Mendelssohn.

0: It was Ian Hobson at the piano with Sinfonia de Camera and the Piano Concerto No. 2 in D minor by Felix Mendelssohn. I'm Ward Jacobson.
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The six Paris symphonies by Franz Joseph Haydn were the product of a prestigious foreign commission from a French nobleman. Half a dozen very influential symphonies, due to their very rich musical language and the obvious shift in Haydn's compositional style. It was the mid-1780s, a time in Haydn's life that showed a shift into what is now known as his mature period. So how does an Austrian composer who had worked most of his life in a private estate in Hungary become so popular in Paris, a country that he had never visited? Well, he was progressive, doing something new. Forward compositional thinking and innovation is what set Haydn apart from his contemporaries, and the French loved it. You'll hear for yourself later this hour. This is an Irish tune from County Derry by Percy Grainger.

Jerry Junkin led the Dallas Wind Symphony, very familiar music there, an arrangement, an Irish tune from County Derry by Percy Grainger. It is a Saturday afternoon, it is the 18th day of July, and it's the weekend, summertime, maybe you're on vacation, maybe you're just laying low trying to stay cool. Whatever the case may be, I'm glad you're here. I'm Ward Jacobson. We have some music from Don Ray next. He was born and raised in Southern California. He joined the CBS television music staff in 1956, and he wrote quite a few works for television over about a 30-year period. GE Theater, Playhouse 90, Twilight Zone, Gunsmoke. 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

0: 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Eric Parkin was at the piano.
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0: Haydn's symphonies 82 through 87 were a result of an expensive commission from a French nobleman on behalf of a newly founded public concert series. The orchestra that played for this concert series was a whole lot larger than what Haydn was used to working with at Esterhazy, and this allowed him to expand and develop his symphonic style in quite a few ways. Here is one of those pair of symphonies. This is number 87 in A. It's the Academy of St. Martin in the Fields.

0: One of the symphonies for Paris by Franz Joseph Haydn, the Symphony No. 87 in A, Neville Marriner conducted the Academy of St. Martin in the Fields. Up next, a very familiar work. We'll hear a movement, though, that you don't get to hear all that often as a standalone piece by Bedřich Smetana. That's coming up.
1: 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I'm Charlie McDonald. 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
0: Well, just a couple of years ago, we celebrated the 200th anniversary of the birth of Bedřich Smetana. His best-known work was Mavlost, a set of six symphonic poems composed in the mid-1870s. The second poem is the one that usually gets all the attention, the Moldau, almost always. This is the first poem from Mavlost, Vyshrad, the High Castle.

0: Vishrad, the opening movement from Of Lust by Bedrich Smetana. That was the Milwaukee Symphony Orchestra. I'm Ward Jacobson.
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0: Now, when you think of the American sound, the mind often turns to works of Gershwin, Bernstein, Copland. But the sound world of Antonin Dvorak's American Suite predates the Americana legacy of George and Lenny and Aaron. It also predates much of the global superpower credentials that lend swagger and confidence to our American image. Instead, during the 2.5 years Dvorak spent in the United States, he witnessed quiet frontier villages with extensive study of folk melodies passed down through families that had much more of an inward-focused domestic feel than the brash, swinging style of the generation that would soon follow. It's all reflected in Dvorak's American Suite. It's waiting for you this hour. Here's the finale from the Flute Quintet in A by Franz Schubert.

The finale from the Flute Quintet in A by Franz Schubert. 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Hope your Saturday's going well. Weekend, always a good thing. I'm Ward Jacobson. Some music by Alice Mary Smith. She was born in the 19th century into a comfortable family. She showed impressive musical promise in her early years and took private lessons. And years of practice paid off eventually, and Alice Mary Smith went on to become a very prolific composer in 19th century England. She wrote two symphonies, several choral works, both sacred and secular, four piano quartets, three string quartets, a clarinet sonata, six concert overtures. Truly a pioneer woman in 19th century England. This is the fourth movement of her Symphony in A Minor.

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0: The finale from the Symphony in A Minor by Alice Mary Smith. Howard Shelley conducted the London Mozart Players.
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Some fun stuff there from Scott Joplin and Arthur Marshall. A collaboration from 1900, where Joplin likely composed the trio and Marshall did the rest under the watchful eye of Scott Joplin. Swipesy Cakewalk, and it was Laura Downs playing piano. Well, Antonin Dvorak wrote some of his most enduring works during his 2.5 years in this country, including his cello concerto in the Ninth Symphony from the New World. His influence on America's musical life extends far beyond those works, though. Another U.S. composition was The American Suite, which has moments that reflect Dvorak's late 19th century description of the Iowa prairie. He called it endless acres of wood and meadow. It is very wild here, and sometimes sad, sad to despair.

0: As much as he conjures images that feel like they are uniquely American, we're still kind of left wondering if it's a native dance or a Slavonic dance of Dvorak's faraway homeland, his marvelous American suite. That was the Rochester Philharmonic.
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0: This is violinist Midori with the St. Paul Chamber Orchestra, the Concerto No. 2 in E by J.S. Bach.

0: Wonderful old recording of the Violin Concerto No. 2 in E by J.S. Bach, Midori, with the St. Paul Chamber Orchestra, conducted by Pinchas Zukerman. I'm Ward Jacobson. Thanks for listening.
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4: Have you had an aw shucks moment lately? As in, aw shucks, I wish I'd done that. There's no need to feel regret. Think instead of how you might feel inspired by fill in the blank. An example? Take the most marvelous Singspiel of all, the Magic Flute, a late career piece of genius by Mozart, filled with great melodies from the get-go. Many composers since Mozart's time have been inspired to play with some of those tunes, and Spanish composer and violin virtuoso Pablo de Sarasate was certainly no exception. I'm Mindy Ratner. Sarasate captured the sparkle and mystery and fun in his own concert fantasy. It's coming up for us to enjoy this hour. A pair of sketches for piano by Amy Beach in a recording by Joanne Polk.

Two sketches by Amy Marcy Cheney Beach. Joanne Polk was the pianist. I'm Mindy Rattner. It's great to have your company for classical music on a Saturday. A little bit of guitar music coming up in less than 10 minutes. A piece by Mexican composer Manuel Ponce is on the way. A symphony by a German composer, somewhat overshadowed in reputation at any rate, although his music is quite beautiful, Robert Folkmann, if you haven't heard of him. You might enjoy his Symphony No. 2, which is coming up this hour. And a concert fantasy by violinist and composer Pablo de Sarasate. A deep bow and a tip of the hat to Mozart with a concert fantasy for violin and orchestra later in the hour. Just imagine the story of Cinderella turned topsy-turvy by Gioachino Rossini. Here's the overture.

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The overture to La Cenerentola, or Cinderella, by Gioachino Rossini. Think of it in a way as a fractured fairy tale. Christian Benda conducted the Prague Sinfonia, and guitarist Cecilio Pereira plays this preludio by Manuel Ponce.

0: Preludio by Manuel Ponce, played by guitarist Cecilio Pereira. Music by someone who might be considered an unsung composer. We'll dive into that in just a moment.
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0: Robert Folkman. Not nearly as famous as many of his contemporaries, among them Robert Schumann, Felix Mendelssohn, Franz Liszt. And the list goes on. A romantic composer born in Germany, died in Hungary in 1883. Werner Andreas Albert. And the Northwest German Philharmonic made this recording of Robert Folkman's Second Symphony.

0: Werner Andreas Albert and the Northwest German Philharmonic with the Symphony No. 2 by Robert Folkman, composer born in Germany, who made Budapest his home as a young man, lived his life, most of his life there, and taught at the National Academy at the time when Franz Liszt was its director.
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0: Concert Fantasy on Mozart's Magic Flute by Pablo de Sarasate, Tianhua Yang, the soloist, Ernest Martinez Izquierdo, and a Navarra Symphony.
1: 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Thank you for joining us. 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

You could describe Jacques Offenbach as the entertainment king of Paris for decades and decades. In 1875, he wrote a work for the stage called Voyage to the Moon. It was based on a novel by Jules Verne. It was a big production, too. And of course, there was ballet. I'm Mindy Rantner, the Ballet of the Snowflakes. On the way this hour on your Classical Discoveries. The Prelude and Serenade from an opera that Erich Korngold wrote when he was just a kid. It's called The Snowman.

excerpts from The Snowman by Eric Korngold. Michael Ludwig, the violinist with the Buffalo Philharmonic, conductor Joanne Folletta. It's always nice to have company for classical music. I'm Mindy Ratner. I'm glad you're with me. On this Saturday, it's the 18th of July. We are in deep, deep summer, and it's really hard in a lot of places right about now, and it's really hot, and it's smoky, and a terrific antidote, at least if we use our imaginations, is to listen to music that brings in a little midsummer chill. That's exactly what we're doing on Your Classical Discoveries. The Snowflake Ballet by Jacques Offenbach in just a very few minutes. The Winter Concerto from Vivaldi's Four Seasons, some Tchaikovsky, and the unforgettable Skater's Waltz by Emil Waldteufel later in the hour. This is by Nikolai Rimsky-Korsakov.

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from an opera by Nikolai Rimsky-Korsakov called The Snow Maiden. That was Dance of the Tumblers, which is exactly what happens when you hit a patch of ice. John Williams conducted the Boston Pops Orchestra. There's something about slipping and sliding in the wintertime that is sometimes embarrassing, but we are celebrating winter with some music to cool us down on this 18th of July. 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Frenchman Jules Verne wrote a novel that he called From the Earth to the Moon. Jacques Offenbach was intrigued by it and wrote an opera in 1875 based on the story. He called it Voyage to the Moon, and of course, because it was going to play in Paris, it had to have a ballet. And so at the end of Act Three comes a ballet called Ballet of the Snowflakes, Offenbach. On your classical discoveries.

0: From Act Three of Voyage to the Moon, an opera by Jacques Offenbach. That was the Snowflake Ballet, the Gulbenkian Orchestra, conducted by Michel Sviarczewski.
1: 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I'm Charlie McDonald. 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
0: And we're cooling things off on your classical discoveries with thoughts about winter. Here's some Vivaldi.

Antonio Vivaldi sounding a bit romantic, perhaps. The Winter Concerto from the Four Seasons. Anna-Sophie Mutter was the violinist and conductor of the Trondheim Soloists. We're cooling things off with some winter music on your Classical Discoveries. And this next comes from the second act of Tchaikovsky's iconic ballet, The Nutcracker.

0: Eric Kunzel leading the Cincinnati Pops Orchestra and the Cincinnati Children's Choir from Act Two of the Nutcracker by Tchaikovsky, the Waltz of the Snowflakes on your classical discoveries.
1: 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I'm Charlie McDonald. 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
0: It may be summer, hot and smoky, but for the time being, it's winter. This comes from a symphony by Joachim Raff, his symphony number 11, nicknamed Winter.

Music by the astonishingly prolific Swiss composer Joachim Raff, the second movement from his final symphony, number 11, called Winter. Mario Venzago conducted the Basel Radio Symphony. We wouldn't be thinking about winter without thinking about skating, right?

0: The Skater's Waltz by Emil Valteufel, bringing the temperature down a little bit on a Saturday. Naima Yerby conducted the Gothenburg Symphony.
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you close your eyes and use a bit of imagination, then you might be thinking that there's a little snowfall outside. Not much. It's not a blizzard. No, just enough snow to coat the grass. This is Winter from The Seasons, ballet music by Alexander Glazunov. I'm Mindy Ratner. It's coming up on your Classical Discoveries. Claudio Monteverdi making the wind blow, or inspired by the wind at least, when he named this piece Zeffiro Torna. Here's pianist Jeremy Denk.

pianist Jeremy Denk with Zefiro Torna by Claudio Monteverdi. More music on the way. I'm Mindy Rantner. It's great to have your company for classical music on a Saturday. Much of the country is baking right about now, so we thought we'd lower the temperature a little bit with some music that makes us think of winter, including a piece by Ludovico Einaudi that he called Cold Wind. We have a movement from Tchaikovsky's Winter Dreams Symphony, a bit of Debussy, and Frédéric Chopin really brings on the chill with the Etude number 11, the one called Winter Wind. That and lots more coming up in the course of the hour on your classical discoveries. So, a troika is a sleigh that's drawn by three horses. This is the troika from Sergei Prokofiev's score, Lieutenant Kijet.

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1: John Williams and the Boston Pops with Troika from Lieutenant KJ by Sergei Prokofiev. Another sleigh ride, so there'll be a horse involved on this one, too. 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

0: Sleigh Ride by Frederick Delius. And yes, you're likely to hear that again around Christmas time. Richard Hickox with the Northern Sinfonia of England. 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
0: So, what is the one thing you like least about winter? Think about it for a moment. I know for myself, I just can't stand having cold hands.

You could say that Giacomo Puccini knocked it out of the park right from the get-go, from Act One of La Bohème, Rodolfo's aria Che gelida manina, what cold hands. Tenor Luciano Pavarotti with Herbert von Karajan and the Berlin Philharmonic, Che gelida manina, without a doubt the most famous excerpt from all of La Bohème, and there are many, many beautiful tunes, but the cold hands, it's kind of like being in the air conditioning for too long, although that clearly is not the problem for Mimi. She is going to die at the end. Some more cool music on your classical discoveries is by Ludovico Einaudi. He called this Cold Wind.

It's called Cold Wind, and indeed, that's exactly how it sounded. Music by Ludovico Einaudi, who was playing piano in that recording with cellist Reddy Hassa and Federico Mecozzi playing violin. Some more winter music on your classical discoveries comes our way. Courtesy of Tchaikovsky. In fact, his symphony number 1 is called Winter Dreams. Here's the first movement.

0: the opening movement from the Symphony No. 1 by Tchaikovsky, the one called Winter Dreams. Semyon Bychkov conducted the Czech Philharmonic Orchestra. And we'll continue to bring the temperature down on your classical discoveries.
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0: There's something really lovely when snow is falling on, I guess what I would call a gentle breeze. I think that's what Claude Debussy had in mind when he wrote a movement of his children's corner suite and called it The Snow is Dancing.

0: From The Seasons by Alexander Glazunov, that was Winter. Ado DeVart conducted the Minnesota Orchestra.
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I admit there are a number of Shakespeare's plays that I have not read, and The Winter's Tale is among them. But one thing that's clear about this piece of stage art is that it's complicated. It can be intensely psychological, and then the playwright supplies a happy ending. How does that work? Shakespeare inspired Josef Suk, who wrote A Winter's Tale, and it's coming up this hour. Der Lindenbaum is one of the excerpts from a large piece of music by Franz Schubert called Winterreise, or Winter Journey. Here's tenor Jonas Kaufmann, pianist Helmut Deutsch.

Der Lindenbaum from Winterreise by Franz Schubert. It's always nice to have your company for classical music. I'm Mindy Ratner. I'm glad we could get together on this 18th of July for your classical discoveries, and we're lowering the temperature with music that has to do with winter and snow and ice. Hard to imagine, isn't it? But in some parts of this country, it feels like it's not that far off. But it's a summer of when everybody is really baking. And so it's kind of fun to think about things that cool us off, like the Ballet of the Skaters from Meyerbeer's Le Prophète. And a piece for orchestra by Joseph Suk, inspired by Shakespeare. I'll tell you more about that, and we'll hear the music as well in a little while. This is a waltz by a 20th century Russian composer, Georgi Sviridov. It's called Snowstorm. Here's harpist Sasha Boldachev.

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1: That comes from a grand opera by Giacomo Meyerbeer. The opera was Le Prophète, which was first staged in Paris in 1849. And of course, because it was Paris, there had to be ballet music. So here's Michal Nestorovich with the Barcelona Symphony. From Le Prophète, this is the Ballet of the Skaters.

0: The Ballet of the Skaters from Le Prophète, a grand opera by Giacomo Meyerbeer. The Barcelona Symphony Orchestra was conducted by Michal Nesterovich. Music that brings to mind the winter season on your classical discoveries.
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0: So, some music for winter by Josef Suk, who was Antonín Dvořák's probably favorite pupil, definitely a promising one, promising also as a son-in-law, and actually both things happened. In 1894, Josef Suk composed a piece based on Shakespeare called A Winter Tale. 4 years later, he would marry Dvorak's daughter. Here's Josef Suk's music on your classical discoveries.

0: Andrew Moglia and the Slovak Radio Symphony Orchestra with music by Jozef Suk, inspired by The Winter's Tale by William Shakespeare. He called his 1894 composition A Winter's Tale and returned to it in 1926 to make some revisions. Kind of a chill wind blowing through the score as we lower the temperature, listening to music that brings to mind winter on your classical discoveries.
1: 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I'm Charlie McDonald. 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
0: This is from The Snow Queen by Tomas Kantelinen.

0: Lullaby and Pas de Deux from The Snow Queen, a ballet by Tuomas Kantelainen, who conducted the Finnish National Opera Orchestra.
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